0: In this program, visitors to England begin to find their way about.
1: Hello, how can I help you?
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3: Okay. I'd like two tickets for Amadeus tonight, please.
4: I can do two in the middle of row E at £10 each.
5: No, that's too expensive.
0: They learn to say what they want and what they think as they go out and about. Say what you want. Say what you think. Everyday English. First, changing your money.
6: Hello, could I have £200 worth of German marks, please?
0: You can change your money in a bank or at a travel agent's.
1: Hello, how can I help you?
2: I would like to change these traveller checks into English money, please.
1: OK. Do you have your passport?
2: Yes, I do.
1: Thank you. £100?
2: Yes, please.
1: You just need to sign your checks on the top for me, please.
2: Thank you. Here you are.
1: Thank you. How do you like the money?
2: I would like some 10s and 20s, please. And I would like some coins, £5 in £1 coins, please.
1: That's 20, 40, 60, 70, 80, 90, 95, 96, 7, 8, 9, £100, and your receipt, OK?
2: Oh, that's great. Thank you very much.
1: Thank you then. Bye-bye.
2: Bye.

0: Good afternoon, sir. How can I help you?
1: Good afternoon. I want a single room for two nights. What are your prices?
0: A single for two nights, sir. That's £52 per night, and that includes breakfast and VAT.
1: That will be all right. I'll have a single for two nights with bath. Thank you.
0: Would you like to see the room, sir?
1: Yes, please.
0: Follow me. There we are, sir. And the bathroom's just through here.
1: Yes, that'll be fine.
0: Thank you, Mr. Moyle. Could I take your credit card number, please? Thank you, sir.
1: Yep.
0: Thank you. Would you like an early morning call tomorrow?
1: Well, what time is breakfast?
0: Between 7 and 9.30.
1: I'll have a call at 8 a.m, please.
0: Thank you. And a newspaper in the morning?
1: Oh, yes. I'll have the Times, please.
0: Would you like to reserve a table in our restaurant for dinner this evening?
1: Yes, please.
0: Dinner's between 7 and 9.30. We'll take care of your luggage. Enjoy your stay.
1: Thank you.
0: Thank you.
2: Now going to the theatre.

0: Hello.
1: Hello.
0: I'd like 2 tickets for Amadeus tonight, please.
1: Certainly. I have 2 seats in row E at £10 each.
0: £10. What do you think?
2: No, that's too expensive.
1: I can do 2 in row B and they're £8 each.
0: £8?
2: Yes, that's all right.
0: Yes, 2 tickets at £8, please.
1: Okay. That's £16, please.
0: Here's £20.
1: Thank you. That's £4 change and your tickets. Thank you very much.
0: Thank you. Bye-bye.
1: Bye-bye.
3: A helping hand. Now, to help you understand and practice, here's a helping hand. First, say what you want. I'd like to.
4: I would like to change these traveller checks into English money, please.
3: Okay. I want.
5: I want a single room for 2 nights.
3: Can I?
0: Can I have 2 tickets for Amadeus tonight, please?
3: And next, say what you think.
5: What are your prices?
6: A single for 2 nights, sir, that's £52 per night, and that includes breakfast and VAT.
5: That will be all right.
3: That will be all right.
1: I have 2 seats in row E at £10 each.
0: £10. What do you think?
2: No, that's too expensive.
3: That's too expensive. And now a chance to see all that again.
7: Hello, how can I help you?
4: I would like to change these traveller checks into English money, please.
7: Okay. Do you have your passport?
4: Yes, I do.
7: Thank you. £100?
4: Yes, please.
7: You just need to sign your checks on the top for me, please. How would you like the money?
4: I would like some 10s and 20s, please. And I would like some coins, £5 in £1 coins, please.
7: That's 20, 40, 60, 70, 80, 90, 95, 96, 7, 8, 9, £100. And your receipt, okay?
4: Oh, that's great. Thank you very much.
7: Thank you then, bye-bye.
4: Bye.
6: Good afternoon, sir. How can I help you?
5: Good afternoon. I want a single room for 2 nights. What are your prices?
6: A single for 2 nights, sir, that's £52 per night, and that includes breakfast and VAT.
5: That will be all right. I'll have a single with bath for 2 nights, please.
6: Would you like to see the room, sir?
5: Yes, please.
6: Follow me.
7: There we are, sir. And the bathroom's just through here.
8: Yes, that'll be fine.
6: Thank you, Mr. Morrill. Could I take your credit card number, please? Thank you, sir. Thank you. We'll take care of your luggage. Enjoy your stay.
8: Thank you.
6: Thank you.
0: Hello.
1: Hello.
0: I'd like 2 tickets for Amadeus tonight, please.
1: Certainly. I have 2 seats in row E at £10 each.
0: £10. What do you think?
2: No, that's too expensive.
1: I can do 2 in row B and they're £8 each.
0: £8?
2: Yes, that's all right.
0: Yes, 2 tickets at £8, please.
1: Okay. That's £16, please.
0: Here's £20.
1: Thank you. That's £4 change and your tickets. Thank you very much.
0: Thank you. Bye-bye.
1: Bye-bye.
3: And now for some specialised English.

0: What is the first thing you do when you visit a foreign country?
1: We always go to the tourist information office first.
2: There we get leaflets, brochures and street maps.
3: The first thing I do is change some money. I usually take traveler checks with me. I change them at a bank or a travel agent.
0: And what's the first thing you do?
4: Well, we find somewhere to stay, of course. That's the first thing. Sometimes we camp, and sometimes we stay at youth hostels.
5: We always book our hotel accommodation in advance. So the first thing we do is find a good restaurant.
4: We put the tent up, if we can, and then we unpack our things, and then we cook a meal.
0: A helping hand. Let's look at those again. Look and listen. First, some words and phrases.
1: We always go to the tourist information office first.
0: The tourist information office.
2: There we get leaflets, brochures and street maps.
0: Leaflets, brochures. Street maps.
3: The first thing I do is change some money.
0: Change some money.
3: I usually take traveler checks with me. I change them at a bank or a travel agent.
0: Traveler's checks. A bank or a travel agent.
4: Well, we find somewhere to stay, of course. That's the first thing.
0: Somewhere to stay.
4: Sometimes we camp,

0: accommodation.
1: So the first thing we do is find a good restaurant.
0: We find a good restaurant. What do you take with you when you travel?
2: I take my camera, a guidebook, some comfortable shoes, a book to read. This is my luggage. I like to travel light.
3: We pack everything in rucksacks. That's hers and this one is mine. We take lots of camping equipment. We've got our tent, our cooking stove, waterproof clothes, and of course, good walking boots.
4: We take clothes and let me see what else. More clothes.
3: What about books?
4: Books? Well, yeah, I sometimes bring a book.
5: We don't take much luggage, but we buy lots of things. Mostly clothes.
1: What do I take with me? Well, let's see. I always take my passport when I go abroad. And my mobile phone. A pair of sunglasses. And my credit cards. Oh, and her as well, of course.
6: I take my sunglasses, makeup, and suntan lotion. Oh, yes, even in England, you never know.
0: A helping hand. Let's see that again. Look and listen. All the verbs are in the simple present tense, and there is more useful vocabulary.
2: I take my camera, a guidebook, some comfortable shoes, a book to read.
0: A camera, a guidebook, some comfortable shoes, a good book, and luggage.
3: We take lots of camping equipment. We've got our tent, our cooking stove, waterproof clothes, and of course, good walking boots.
0: Camping equipment, a cooking stove, waterproof clothes, good boots.
1: I always take my passport when I go abroad. And my mobile phone. A pair of sunglasses. And my credit cards.
0: A passport, a mobile phone, sunglasses, credit cards.
6: I take my sunglasses, makeup, and suntan lotion. Oh yes, even in England, you never know.
0: More sunglasses, makeup, suntan lotion.
3: We pack everything in rucksacks. That's hers and this one is mine.
0: That's hers. This one's mine.
4: We take clothes and let me see what else. More clothes.
0: Clothes and more clothes.
5: We don't take much luggage, but we buy lots of things. Mostly clothes.
0: They don't take much luggage, a negative verb this time. A personal view. Liz Roberts is an information officer at the Tourist Information Centre. She has information on topics that most visitors need before they go out and about.
7: Tourist information provides information on accommodation, places to visit, will help plan your journey to other areas of the country, information on walks and cycling, gardens to visit, vineyards. Many people are surprised to find that we have vineyards in this country. People come to get leaflets, booklets, guidebooks, maps, books on walks and cycling.
8: Hello, how

0: Can I help you?
1: I'm inquiring about accommodation.
0: Oh, fine. We have an accommodation guide, which you can take away with you, or we can book the accommodation for you.
1: Oh, lovely.
0: What type of accommodation were you looking for?
1: Well, anything, farmhouse, something
0: farmhouse,
1: like that.
0: Farmhouse, yes. How much were you prepared to pay? There are hotels, guest houses, bed and breakfasts, inns, farmhouses, self-catering, caravan and camping sites. Well, in a hotel, you can have just bed and breakfast, or you can have lunch and evening meal. With a guest house, it generally gives bed, breakfast and evening meal. But for a bed and breakfast or a B&B, it's just the bed and your breakfast the next morning. Some visitors to Kent booked their accommodation in advance, arrived at night, the next morning, eager to see the sights of the area. They left, and it wasn't until they were due to return to their accommodation they realized they didn't know where they were staying. They couldn't remember. All they could remember was that the accommodation had a green door. And so they went to their nearest tourist information center, and the staff there contacted all the accommodations on their guide until they found the accommodation with the green door, and they were able to return.
2: Tunbridge Castle, Tourist Information Centre. Good afternoon, can I help you?
0: Tunbridge Castle is a Norman Motte and Bailey castle. It's been here for 900 years, and you can experience life in a medieval castle. Well, there are a lot of stately homes, that is, historic houses. Knoll House is a very famous house not far from here, the largest house in private ownership. You do have to pay an entrance fee to stately homes, historic houses. If you buy a guidebook or souvenirs, that will make your visit that much more expensive. Many of the houses are owned by the National Trust. The National Trust look after many of our historic houses and also care for the countryside. Well, Vita Sackville-West, of course, lived at Knoll. That was her family home. And of course, she was a famous writer. And then in Rochester, the city of Rochester, you have the Charles Dickens Centre. Dickens based many of his books, his famous books, around the Medway area. Rochester is a very famous Norman city. It has a Norman castle, a lot of old buildings, old houses, narrow streets, interesting shops, antique shops, museum, and of course the cathedral. A lot of people are interested in our royal family and in our palaces. They come, of course, from all over the world, especially now from Yugoslavia and Russia. We have many Russian visitors and Japanese visitors. I'm always amazed at how good their English is. We English are bad at actually learning other countries' languages, but they are always very good.

0: is my name. Reading meters is my game. I know everyone, everyone knows me. Read your meter and have a cup of tea.
1: This is a very special day. Meter Man is going to read the meter in a historic house. One of the stately homes of England. Oh, yes.
2: The house that you see at present was built in the time of Queen Elizabeth I. But there was a house on this site right from before the Norman Conquest. In fact, the site was owned by...
1: In the way of death.
2: Extremely rude. I'm so sorry. He doesn't even look here. Well, I think we should come into the house and continue the tour. If you would follow me.
1: Tourists aren't allowed in this way. They have to go in the front door, buy the guidebooks, buy the leaflets, buy the tickets, pay the guide. In my job, I can go round the back. England by the back door. Private, not for me. Come on in. One, three, one, five, one, two. That is amazing. They use so much electricity. Let's go and find out why.
2: Now, the tapestry in here is a Mortlake tapestry, a set made especially for the house. Now, I think we'll go to the drawing room. Would you notice on your way the Gothic windows, which were very popular at the end of the 18th century.
1: Good morning.
3: Good morning.

0: need a guide. I don't need a guidebook. I know this place like the back of my hand. That's one of our little sayings. Like the back of my hand. And I know that pretty well.
1: Now, the picture to the right of the fireplace is that of a Mrs. Columbine, and it was painted by Sir Godfrey Kneller, who was a painter at the court of William and Mary, and later of Queen Anne.
0: Doris.
1: And he painted a lot of court beauties.
0: Oh dear.
1: He was in fact knighted by King William III. Now the hanging that you see on the wall here was part of a set made in about 1700, made for King Augustus the Strong of Poland. And there were four... the Virgin and Child, painted by the German painter Ignaz Stern, who lived in Rome at about 1700. Now, the little... Oh, no, this is really too much. Gentlemen, I wonder whether you would be so good as to remove this.
0: Do you mind? Get off! Do you mind? Ha!
1: The staircase was added to the house in 1685. They felt they wanted a grand staircase. Before, it was just a very narrow Tudor staircase, and this is a beautiful oak stairs with, as you see, barley sugar twists and the balustrades, made of English oak. Now, this house has the most wonderful furniture in it, but in this bedroom is the most exciting piece of the whole house. In 1590, when Queen Elizabeth was on one of her progresses through the country, this was where she slept. And in this bedroom, we have the actual beautiful oak Tudor bed where the Queen spent the night.
2: Use your eyes. Keep your eyes open when you are out and about. You can learn a lot if you use your eyes. Arriving in England by car, keep your eyes open on the roads. This factory makes the signs for English roads. Signs for walkers, horse riders, and pedestrians. On the campsite, there are many useful signs. Parking the car is sometimes a problem. Here are some do's and don'ts. Never park on yellow lines. The police may remove your vehicle. In some car parks, you must pay and display. Do you need more information? The Tourist Information Centre is the place for you. That's the end of Unit 2, Out and About. In the student's book, you will find exercises and help with grammar and vocabulary. And there is additional reading material on today's topic. Next time, in Unit 3, the topic is home and family. We meet one English family in their home. Goodbye till then.

0: I'm Phil Gale. Welcome to The Day. Just days after US President Donald Trump wrapped up a closely watched visit to Beijing, Russia's president has also landed in the Chinese capital. Vladimir Putin is beginning a two-day trip aimed at highlighting what Moscow and Beijing have described as a deep and enduring strategic partnership. Now, the visit comes at another moment of mounting global tensions, from the war in Ukraine to instability in the Middle East, and as both countries continue to promote what they call a more multipolar world order. For Moscow, China has become an essential economic and diplomatic partner since Russia's full-scale invasion of Ukraine in 2022. For Beijing, Russia remains an important strategic counterweight in a rapidly shifting global landscape, even as China also seeks more stable ties with Washington. Well, let's talk through this complicated relationship with Liana Fix, who's Senior Fellow for Europe at the Council on Foreign Relations David Rockefeller Studies Program. She joins us from Washington, D.C. Welcome to DW. Back in 2022, President Xi described Russia's friendship with China as having no limits. Is that still the case?
1: It very much still is the case, but the power dynamic in that relationship has shifted since the Ukraine war in 2022. Now we can very certainly say that Russia is the junior partner in this relationship, because it is much more dependent on China than vice versa, than China is on Russia, especially since Russia has been isolated with sanctions, with an energy sales into the rest of Europe. China has really become the one country that has propped up Russia's war against Ukraine, and that has enabled Russia to reconstitute its military after the dramatic losses it has suffered in Ukraine. So it's an indispensable partner for Russia right now.
0: And the timing. Putin arrives in Beijing just days after Trump's visit. Does the timing tell us anything?
1: Yeah, the timing is no coincidence, and we have seen that in the past too, that after every big meeting between US and Chinese interlocutors, you always have a quick follow-up meeting with the Russian side. That sends two messages. First of all, it's reassuring to Vladimir Putin to say that, look, even if China and the United States are talking, that does not mean that anything in the relationship between Russia and China has changed. It's still Russia and China against the West, against the United States, and against NATO. That is what multipolar order means. It's a code language for being against the West, and therefore the symbolic images just shortly after Trump's visit are important for both Russia and China.
0: Right. So do Putin and Xi genuinely share a strategic worldview, or are they cooperating because of a shared opposition to the West?
1: They have a shared opposition to the West, but they also have a worldview that is ideologically aligned. That is a worldview of, first of all, a country that is run strictly by an autocratic leader at home, with little tolerance, interest for any democratic endeavors, with little respect for democratic countries. So the domestic dimension, the autocracy dimension certainly unites the two of them. And then they have just a very long relationship that goes back for a long time. Of course, China cares a little bit less about NATO than Russia does, because it's not in the immediate neighborhood of China. But China has the same problem that Russia feels it has in Europe, in its own neighborhood, and that is a strong U.S. alliance system with Indo-Pacific partners that China perceives as a threat to itself, or at least to its own, more assertive foreign and security goals in the neighborhood.
0: But this is a relationship moving in an interesting direction. We have President Putin, who is clearly seeking a greater presence for Russia in the world, who is becoming increasingly subordinate to China. Is that relationship sustainable, or does China go out of its way to try and sort of, kiss Russia on both cheeks and say, well, no, we love you, really. You're not that junior.
1: So China and Beijing, and especially Xi Jinping himself, they do know how to play Vladimir Putin, right? They know that they should not show off the dependence that Russia has on China, but instead they treat Russia as an equal great power, eye on eye with China. Of course, that is not true. And everyone in Russia knows that is not true. So among the Russian elite, there's much more skepticism towards this relationship with China, towards the increased dependence that Russia is running into China. There are obviously a lot of areas of conflict between Russia and China, but these are right now being downplayed by both leaders. It doesn't mean that those differences and those disagreements do not exist and will not come up at some point in the future again. This relationship right now is really being held together by these two leaders and by the fact that Vladimir Putin has just maneuvered himself into a corner where his only way out goes through China.
0: Let's talk about Ukraine. Can you talk us through the differences between China's stated and actual positions on Russia's invasion of Ukraine?
1: Yeah, so China has repeatedly tried to portray itself as a neutral mediator in that war. And perhaps in the first year, in the first half year, that has been true. China has reined in Russia on its nuclear threats. But pretty soon after, China has started to make sure that Russia does not lose this war. So China has become the main country through which sanctions evasion is taking place, through which parts of weapons, Chinese factories are being set up in Russia. Ammunition is going to Russia. So everything that Russia needs in terms of industrial needs to reconstitute its army is coming from China. In addition, China is buying up a lot of Russian energy that Russia otherwise cannot sell anymore in Europe. And so China is the stabilizer, the big stabilizer for Europe, for Russia, not only in its war effort against Ukraine from a military perspective, but also from an economic

0: Russia in its invasion of Ukraine. Is that just economic self-interest? The longer the war goes on, the cheaper Russian sanctioned oil becomes and the more dependent Moscow becomes on Beijing?
1: Is a reason, but the bigger reason is that from China's perspective, it does buy into Russia's narrative that this is a war that Russia is waging against NATO and the West. We have seen Xi Jinping buying into that narrative, repeating that narrative in meetings with Vladimir Putin about NATO, about the United States. And if you look at this from this perspective, that for China, the only competitor is the US, the global superpower, then of course any effort that might weaken the United States, that might weaken the West, is a welcome effort. That's why China did not want to see Russia lose in Ukraine, also because they certainly did not want to see a repetition of the collapse of the Soviet Union, something that that was difficult to stomach for China at that time, because it is still the big existing communist regime that has survived the end of the Cold War in contrast to the Soviet Union. So keeping Vladimir Putin stable in his own country is very much in a geopolitical, but also in a domestic interest of China.
0: And how does China's limitless friendship, as they've called it, how does China's limitless friendship with a Russia that has invaded Ukraine sit with its desire to portray itself as a responsible global power?
1: So it has become easier for China to do so, to portray itself as a responsible power, the more the United States is perceived as a reckless power. And we see this particularly with countries in the global south. We see this in the UN, where China is taking on a lot of also the financial bill with the United States withdrawing from these institutions and the multilateral order. From a US perspective, the argument is, look, we invited China into this order, but it didn't play by the rules, right? I mean, the way how China is now producing industrial overcapacity that is basically flooding not only European markets but many other global markets. That is something that where China's WTO. Where the WTO has not been of help. So the U.S. argument is, look, we need to constrain China's superpower. They're not playing fairly. And the Chinese argument is, look, the United States is blowing up the world order that it has created. You can only rely on us. But the way how China is behaving coercively towards its neighbor, aggressively towards its neighbors and other countries, do undermine the Chinese claim.
0: And a word then about the Middle East. Do Moscow and Beijing have aligned interests when it comes to the war that the United States and Israel is waging against Iran?
1: So that's an interesting dynamic. Of course, from Moscow's perspective, Iran has been a key ally also for the war against Ukraine. And we see that in the fact that the United States is now relying on Ukrainian technology and software to counter Iranian drones, Shahads, that Ukraine has a lot of experience in defending against in Ukraine. So from that perspective, it has been a weakening of Moscow's alliances. But at the same time, Moscow's also supported Iran in its resistance against the United States. And from a Russian and Chinese perspective, of course, a United States that's being sucked into the Middle East, to be frank here, is something that distracts the United States from having all attention on China, the way how the United States is depleting its stockpiles, especially when it comes to Tomahawk missiles, but also Patriot air defense missiles, is something that is really painful. Those depleted stockpiles will be really painful in any conflict that will hopefully not come about between the United States and China, but it significantly weakens the United States.
0: Thank you for talking us through that so clearly. Eliana Fix from the Council on Foreign Relations.
1: Pleasure was mine.
0: Russia's launched a major three-day military exercise involving tens of thousands of troops, naval forces, aircraft and nuclear-capable systems. Moscow says the drills are designed to test military readiness and strategic deterrence, while exercises with Belarus are also expected to include the deployment of tactical nuclear weapons. Now, the exercise involves 64,000 troops, more than 200 missile launchers and nuclear-armed submarines from Russia's Northern and Pacific fleets.

Also comes as President Putin begins his two-day visit to China. Well, the timing is also attracting attention because it follows Ukraine's largest drone attack inside Russia. Kyiv also claimed strikes on energy and industrial targets at the weekend.

0: of troops and the readiness of troops, but also the mutual integration, or shall we say Belarus's military's integration with Russian systems. This is also a strategic exercise which is supposed to send a message to the bordering countries, so namely NATO's eastern flank. So from that perspective, it is important to show that there is, on the one hand, readiness. On the other hand, there is a forward deployment of Russia's nuclear-capable missiles. We know that Oreshnik is being stationed in Belarus. So it is important for those reasons.
1: And as you say, nuclear-capable systems involved in these drills. How worried should we be about that?
0: Well, I don't think that it has anything to do with being worried. It is just a strategic message. In other words, we have seen that in previous years as well. So it is not something that is absolutely new and is happening for the first time. This has been happening since the beginning of the war in Ukraine, this close integration between Belarus and Russia, and later the stationing of Oreshnik. So essentially, it is, as every year, it is a message to NATO that there is this capability, and both Russia and Belarus reserve the right to use this capability in accordance with a new doctrine which outlines the possible uses for nuclear-capable weapons.
1: And this is set against a backdrop of Ukraine and its drone campaign increasingly reaching targets deeper inside Russia. How is that changing Russia's military planning and tactics?
0: Well, in terms of military planning, we have seen those long-range attacks for a while. If you recall, several years ago, the very first attack was prior to the May celebrations in Russia's attempt at drone striking the Kremlin, or the Ministry of Defense, if I'm not mistaken. And over the years, Ukraine has become quite sophisticated technologically, which, of course, is a difficult matter for Russia, because you have vast spaces that need to be protected, and Russian layered air defenses are not designed to intercept cheap drones. They are designed to intercept intercontinental ballistic missiles. They are designed to intercept other types of cruise missiles, fighter jets, and so on, but not drones. And so it is difficult to know where Ukraine will strike. And we see what Ukraine is doing is trying to broaden the geographic area on the one hand, and on the other hand, the drone technologies change very fast. So in other words, if you have electronic warfare systems designed to jam specific type of drones, they might be outdated just in a couple of weeks, and we're seeing this from the battlefield. And therefore, it's always a catch-up game, which is requiring a lot of resources. So for the Kremlin and for the chief of general staff, the question is, how many resources can you allocate in order to ensure that key strategic facilities are well defended? And that, of course, takes away from the overall military budget, because you need to allocate those resources elsewhere.
1: Right. And it's interesting just to see that Russia is having the same difficulties with this new drone technology as NATO is.
0: Absolutely. And we have seen that no air defense system is going to protect you to 100%. We have seen that with Israel and Iran. And at a point, air defense systems get overwhelmed. Ukraine is also using decoy drones. Those strikes that Ukraine prepares on Russian territory, it's not something that is prepared overnight. Also, intelligence on the ground will be working to determine the targets, to determine the best targets. And we also recall the Operation Pavlutyna, the spider web, conducted by the Ukrainian intelligence. Another kind of showcase that even nuclear site is, or rather a site where strategic bombers are located, is not protected enough against such seemingly cheap drones. So therefore, it is not surprising, especially at the pace at which technology is being developed. As I said, Ukraine has developed a very good ecosystem

0: cooperating with Western companies and startups in order to quickly develop very sophisticated drones.
1: Right, but I suppose another aspect of this, the use of these drones deep into Russian territory, is that previously the Kremlin was able to present this war as a distant threat, as a nothing over there, nothing that's relevant to Russian life. But now these strikes are causing fires and power outages and supply disruptions, even hitting Moscow and disrupting Russians' daily lives. Does that now factor into Kremlin thinking, that the fact that this war has come home?
0: Of course, it will factor into Kremlin thinking. What we have to understand is that Russia is very big. So we cannot say the Russian population is dissatisfied or is satisfied. It is very fragmented when it comes to opinions, and the population in Moscow is very different from let's say, Yekaterinburg or Perm or Bransk or Kursk. And that is a completely different sort of pressure that the Kremlin is facing. And as a matter of fact, many Telegram channels have been criticizing the Kremlin for its response to the drone attack. So certainly when there are disruptions in the capital, that's from the Ukrainian perspective, that's a symbolically very important target, right, in order to reach, so to say, the elites, which is completely different from strikes in any other part of Russia. Well, St. Petersburg would be probably slightly similar. So yes, this is creating pressure, but specifically not just the dissatisfaction, which is according to polls has risen by 10% to 26%. How reliable that information is another question. But the whole matter is that there are calls from war bloggers to escalate, of course. And that is another type of pressure rather than ending the war in Ukraine. Right. This pressure is calling for intensifying it.
1: Listen, just going back to those military exercises, this is Russia and Belarus working together. How important is Belarus to Russia's war effort?
0: Well, Belarus has been used for the initial stages of the Russian quote-unquote special military operation.

0: has always been there as a kind of a buffer for the Russians and or for the Kremlin. And we do remember Alexander Lukashenko's role in the Wagner Group march. So Belarus has been, even before the war, has been a very close ally of Russia. Belarus is economically dependent, but it has kept a low profile until, of course, February 2022.
1: And just finish on that notion of buffers around Russia, because we're looking at a situation where perhaps this war could be read as a major strategic miscalculation. Not only has it not happened at the lightning speed that Russia presumed, but Russia's also increased the number of enemies on its doorstep, with Finland, Sweden and Ukraine now siding with NATO. And it finds itself more physically vulnerable to attack. So that buffer is now much thinner, much smaller.
0: Well, it depends on how you look at it, because we have to look at the entire globe. The first thing is, of course, when it comes to Russia-Europe relations and the borders that Russia shares with Finland, which is now a NATO member. From that perspective, yes, it was a miscalculation from the Russian side. And I argue that it was not even the military that was waiting to have this operation wrapped up in 3 days. That was a huge intelligence failure, which has dragged the military into this war. And we have seen that there was no strategy in the kind of at the very beginning. Right. So Russia has underestimated perhaps NATO's unity and Ukrainian capability or Ukrainian armed forces capability to resist the Russian forces. And therefore, probably the calculus was that it would be quick and it would be much easier. But if we look at it from the other side, we have other countries that have shown anti-Western or, say, anti-European and anti-US sentiment, and which are supporting Russia. So essentially, when we look at it locally, you're absolutely right. But if you look at it globally, the picture is completely different. Russia has a foothold on the African continent, Burkina Faso, and so on. Mali is now a big question. The BRICS countries, China, Turkey is very ambitious in this whole line out. We have Serbia, again, European continent. We have several Latin American countries. We have countries in the Middle East, such as United Arab Emirates, if you recall how Putin was received there. So in the entire makeup of how this all turned out, certainly Russia has lost some things, but it has reinforced its position elsewhere, and this is something that we have to understand.
1: That's an area worth exploring further at some stage. Thanks for talking us through that, Marina. A military analyst, Marina Miron from King's College London.
0: Thank you for having me.
1: And that was the day. You can follow the team on social media at DW News. The latest headlines are available on the DW app and DW.com. Have a good day. Bye-bye.

0: apart. Colorful, crazy, cool. There's lots of it here in the Tate Modern in the southwest of London. And that's how you will learn about formal and informal register.
1: Number two, semi-formal register.
0: I've heard there's a nice quiet cafe on the fifth floor, but it's for members only. Being a member of a museum is quite common in the UK, but I'm not one. Anyway, let's see what they say about it. Our members' room provides the ideal retreat for coffee, light lunch, or a glass of wine. Enjoy exclusive access to the beautiful lounge with its stunning views of the Thames and St. Paul's. The members' room is fully wheelchair accessible. You can take in as many guests as your membership type allows. Tempting, really. You see? The description of the cafe is less complicated than what I read in the book, but it's still fairly formal. It uses formal expressions such as, the room provides the ideal retreat, the exclusive access, and the room is wheelchair accessible. But it also addresses the reader directly using imperatives or you. Enjoy the view. You can take in other guests. This makes it sound more informal and friendly. So it's a mixture of formal and informal styles. It also uses a lot of positive language, especially adjectives and adverbs. The beautiful lounge, the stunning views. Well, I think I'll hang out here for a little bit and enjoy these stunning views.
2: ARD Alpha. Die Welt verstehen.